0: bottom line of learning to live with frustration, either for a period of time or for the rest of our life, is that we are committed to Jesus Christ, period. No strings, no reservations. God, whatever you want for my life, wherever you want it, whenever you want it, I am committed. Whether I like it or not, I am committed to whatever you call me for.
1: It's the rare person who sees a life of difficulty and hardship as being pleasing to God. Yet Scripture is clear that believers benefit greatly from times of trial. Today on In Touch, the teaching ministry of Dr. Charles Stanley will look at Philippians chapter 1. These pivotal verses help Christians get God's perspective on adversity to successfully learn to live with frustrations.
0: Now, frustration is the result of our being inhibited in achieving or accomplishing or receiving what we want or what we want to do. And we're hindered, and in some way, we're not able to have our own desires, our own wishes granted, and so we feel frustration, an inability to achieve or to accomplish or to finish or to get what we want. Now, there are some things in life that you and I pray for and wish for that God will never grant. It isn't because he's unkind, or is it because he's impotent? It is because in the wisdom of God, he knows better than to remove that frustration from our life. And there are some things we would like to go to the scripture for, and you can fast and pray and beg and plead. And if you're not listening to God to begin with, you can do anything you want to. But if God puts his finger there and he leaves it there, and he's determined to leave it there for a given divinely designed reason to accomplish his will in your life, all the praying in the world's not going to make it go. Those are the things that frustrate us. We can't have our way in a given circumstance. And so we back off, and first of all, we get a little rebellious toward God, or we want to argue with him, and then we want to compare ourselves with other people. Then we want to weigh our good works against how bad we could be. We go through all of that until finally the wise man or woman eventually says, okay, Lord, what is it that you're trying to say to me? I give up my rebellion trying to convince you of what you ought to do. Now, frustration is a part of living because all of us are still human and we live in a worldly, ungodly culture. But even if we all, as saints, if this whole world was only covered with saints, but we still had a sin principle within us, we'd still be frustrated with each other at times. Now, I'm not going to give you a quick little ABC, a 1, 2, 3, 4, 5, how to get rid of your frustrations, because I want to tell you there isn't anything in this Bible that says there is a key to eliminating all frustration in life. It's not. But there are some principles that teach us how to live with the frustrations that we have, and sometimes they're not of God. Some of you are living in situations in your home that from all practical purposes, you know that there's no human way for them to ever change. So you have already decided, I've got to learn to live with this, but maybe you're not doing so good. Or in your vocation, there are situations there that you know that you are helpless to change, and you pray and they don't change. Sometimes they get worse. And you keep asking God, what in the world are you up to? In fact, I'm going to quit this job and get me one where I can enjoy being around some Christians. And it may be that the day you quit your job, you stepped out of God's will. Because you see, all frustration cannot be relegated to the devil. He may be the channel through which it comes, but God allows certain frustrations in our life for our own spiritual maturing, or to accomplish something that God wants to accomplish that is totally beyond our understanding, thinking, or comprehension. So the question is, how do we learn to live with our frustrations? Here is Paul writing to the Philippians, and he's in prison. He may be even chained to a Roman soldier or isolated in a room there

0: a Roman guard in his presence. And imagine how frustrated he could be. Imagine what you would be thinking. Now, Lord, you call me to be a missionary. And Lord, you know that I've been to Antioch. I've been to Lystra. You know, I was left, they stoned me in Lystra. They put me in jail in Philippi, and I thought that was the end of my jail experience. And he could just go down the line of Thessalonica, of Corinth, of Ephesus, all these churches where he had established, all these places he'd been, and now God's got him in jail. He's in prison. He can't go back to see what's happening in these churches. The only thing he hears is the problems that they're having. And so here he is frustrated. Most of us would be wringing our hands, pulling our hair, and biting our fingernails off, trying to figure out how in the world are we going to get God's work done sitting in prison. Lord, why did you put me in prison? You know what I've done. Why do you have me in this circumstance? Now, you may not be in a prison, but you may feel that you are imprisoned in your present circumstances and very frustrated that you cannot change what it is in your life that is frustrating you and keeping you from accomplishing what you really choose to accomplish in life. So what do? Do you rebel against God? Fight against God? Try to find somebody else to accuse of the problem? Or what do you do? How do you learn to live with frustration? For some people, that frustration is a physical problem. With some, it's their business or their finances, their relationships within their family, whether it's immediate family or distant family. But all kinds of things can come into our life to frustrate us. Maybe something that you've been trying to achieve personally, and somehow every time you get right up to grasp it, it eludes you and you feel hindered. And there's nothing any more frustrating than being able to come so close to accomplishing something. And each time it eludes you and you can and you're frustrated. You want to give up and you know you can't give up. And so there you are. How do we learn to live with those things that God will not change? Or he is going to wait long enough until we have to learn to live with them until God chooses to change them. So I want to say to you, all the praying in the world is not going to move anything that God has allowed in your life for an ultimate purpose for your good and my good. So how do we learn to live with them? So I want to give you three things here to think about, if you will. First of all, when you look at the life of Paul here, the first thing you have to do to learn to live with frustration is to learn to rejoice in it regardless of how painful it is. Now I want you to notice something in this book. This is the one epistle that Paul wrote that there is not a single word of criticism in it. In the book of Galatians, he starts out, for example, if you'll recall, in a tense manner because he wants to deal with a problem among the Galatians. So he's attacking the Judaizers. In the Corinthian church, it's the same thing. He begins that book knowing that he must deal with problem after problem after problem in that fellowship. In the book of Philippians, it's all joy. Four times he mentions being in bonds, imprisonment. 16 times he talks about joy, rejoicing, gladness in the Lord. And here he is in prison rejoicing about it. In chapter 2 and verse 17, look at this. He says, but even if I'm being poured out. You see, here's where Paul was. He was waiting for trial before Nero and knew that he could be executed or he could be freed. And the chances were 50-50. Probably leaning a little bit more toward execution. But even if I am being poured out as a drink offering upon the sacrifice and service of your faith, I rejoice and share my joy with you. In prison, facing death, and talking about sharing his joy with them and urging them to rejoice also with him. Look in chapter 3, verse 1. Finally, my brethren, rejoice in the Lord. And then if you'll notice in chapter 4 and verse 4, he says, rejoice in the Lord always. And again, he says, rejoice. Verse 10, but I rejoiced in the Lord greatly that now at last you've revived your concern for me. Here's a man in prison who has all the reason in the world to be frustrated, to be anxious, to be upset. But listen to what he says. Here's his reasoning for not being frustrated. Here's his reasoning. He has all human reasoning in the world. But here's his reasoning for not being frustrated. Listen to what he says. He focuses his attention. Now watch this because this is one of the keys. In order to learn to live with frustration, I must learn to rejoice even in the painfulness of it. The pain may be physical, it may be emotional, or it may be the pain of knowing I cannot do what I want to do or feel like I need to do. Paul says you must first learn to rejoice in it. And he learned that by learning a very simple secret, and that is to major on the things that are positive and good, even amidst the things that are painful. So notice what he says in chapter 4, verse 8. Finally, brethren, whatever is true, whatever is honorable, whatever is right, whatever is pure, whatever is lovely, whatever is of good repute, if there is any excellence and if there is anything worthy of praise, let your mind dwell on these things. Not on the thing that is the barrier to your accomplishment. Not on the thing that is hindering you from becoming or doing what you want to do. He says, focus and fasten. Let your mind settle on the things that are good. Now, listen to Paul as he sort of talks about the things that are good here. In chapter 1, verse 18, listen to what he says. And all through here, this is what he's doing. Here he is in prison. He says, what then? Only that in every way, whether in pretense or in truth, Christ is proclaimed, and in this I rejoice. Yes, and I will rejoice. He said, for example, there were some men there who were happy that Paul was in prison. They were glad that this man was in prison, even though they were preaching the gospel. He said some of them are preaching out of strife and out of envy. He says, that doesn't bother me. If Christ is being proclaimed and people are being saved, I'm going to rejoice even if their attitude and their motivation is wrong. Look, if you will, likewise in verse 21 of this chapter. Paul says, knowing that he could lose his life, he says, now for me to live is Christ to live. And for me to die, he says, is only my gain. He says, in fact, the only problem I have here is the problem of desiring to stay and preach the gospel to you. Or, he says, it'd be much better for me if God would go ahead, let Nero execute me, decapitate me, and take me on to glory. All through this book, Paul is majoring on the good things and not his circumstances. Look, if you will, in chapter 4, verse 11. Let me show you a word here that I want you to underline in your Bible. He says, look in verse 10. But I rejoice in the Lord greatly that now at last you've revived your concern for me. Indeed, you were concerned before, but you lacked opportunity. Not that I speak from want. He says, now I'm not telling you this because I want anything, for I have learned to be content in whatever circumstances I am in. Now, if he were lying on the beach somewhere, all stretched out in the sun, saying, well, tell the folks at Philippi, I have learned that whatever state I'm in, to be content. We wouldn't listen to that. But here's a man who is in prison knowing that any moment, carrying before Nero, and he could be executed in a matter of hours. He could get all upset about, then what's going to happen to all the churches? Then what's going to happen to all these Christians? Then what's going to happen to all these people I've shared my faith with? What's going to happen to the whole movement of Christianity if I lose my life? He's not fretting about that. Paul says, I have learned that whatever state I find myself in, I am able now. He hadn't always been that way. He says, now I am able to live independent of the circumstances around me. That is, my relationship to Jesus Christ, my focus upon the positive things that he has provided, and my relationship to him makes it possible for me to have contentment. Doesn't mean that he liked his circumstances. It didn't mean that he liked where it is, and he certainly didn't enjoy being in prison. You see, Paul was just as human as you and I. He had been God's instrument of starting the whole mission movement. Here he is in prison. He has lots of reasons to be frustrated. But he says, I've learned not to pull my hair and bite my fingernails, not to walk up and down. How many Roman guards would he have won to Christ had he spent his time walking round and round and round and round in the prison complaining about God forgetting him? But imagine what those guards must have felt, each one either chained to him or at least in the same room with him. And here he is dictating, no doubt, this letter. And is this Roman guard standing at attention? And this crazy fellow's talking about rejoicing, being glad. Roman soldiers knew the penalty. They knew that he could lose his head. They knew he could be crucified. They knew all about atrocities. They were trained in committing them. And here he was talking about that he was content being in prison. And isn't it interesting what you and I complain about? We complain about getting a little cold, or it being too warm, or not having exactly what we wanted for lunch or for dinner. We complain about the most ridiculous, uneventful, unimportant things in life, which says we let things frustrate us. And I'm not telling you I'm an example of not being frustrated. I can name the things that frustrate me. I'm preaching this to myself as well as to you. I want you to understand that. But isn't it amazing what we let frustrate us? Paul says, I've learned something. He says, I've learned that whatever state I'm in, to be content. I remember something that Bertha Smith, first time I ever met her, she was three steps ahead of me. She was about 83 then. And I said to her, I said, Bertha, how do you walk so fast? How do you keep going all over the country? You're going 40 years, 30 years a missionary in China, 10 years in Formosa. She says, I don't go in my own strength, I go in the strength of the Lord. Said it about that fast. I never saw her get upset. I never saw her get frustrated. And I said, how is it that you just keep putting up? And I saw in situations that would have certainly frustrated me. I said, how do you keep putting up with some of these things? I just hand it to him. I'm not frustrated. I don't allow myself to get frustrated. And I would just admire her and think, Lord, I want to be able to look at life the way she does. Now, I'm learning some things, but there's some things I have yet to learn about being frustrated. But as I kept reading this passage and thinking about what Paul said when he said, I'm content. I couldn't wait to look up the real meaning of that word. Not from Webster, but from the context in which it was written. Being able to mentally and emotionally and spiritually live independent of the things that naturally, normally, and humanly frustrate, confuse, or I would consider to hinder me. Now, I want you to see something. Now, watch this as we go through here, because I want you to see what he learned that made him be able to say, I'm content. All right? So he says in this 21st verse, he says, for me to live is Christ to live. For me to die is for my gain. And then if you'll notice, in the second chapter and the 8th verse, which is one of the most important passages in the whole Bible on the life of Christ in this second chapter, he says, and I believe Paul would have said it this way. I believe he said, here's what I'm learning. And that is in verse 5, have this mind in yourselves, which was also in Christ Jesus, who although he existed in the form of God, did not regard equality with God a thing to be grasped, but emptied of himself, taken the form of a bondservant and being made in the likeness of men. And being found in appearance as a man, he humbled himself by becoming obedient to the point of death, even the death of the cross. Now, here's what he was saying. Paul said, I'm learning how to be a servant. In whatever circumstance I find myself, even obedient in servitude, even if I know it means my death. You see, Paul had made a commitment in his life. Listen, the commitment he made had something to do with being able to live in a small circle, totally surrounded by frustrating circumstances, but unmoved and unruffled by those circumstances. Because you see, his focus was upon the positive. His focus was upon God. And his focus was not upon his circumstances.
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1: 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With an example from history, here's A Moment with Charles Stanley.
0: The lady who wrote, I believe, the most effective, powerful hymn in the whole hymn book when it comes to giving an invitation was Charlotte Elliott. 37 years bedridden, wanted to serve the Lord more than anything else. The only thing I know about her is that she wrote, "Just as I am, without one plea." She could have moaned and groaned and griped and become bitter toward God for putting her in the bed for 37 years, but she capitalized on her frustration. And most of us, I'll bet if the truth were known, who walked an aisle during an invitation, walked it when they were singing, "Just as I am, without one plea, but that thy blood was shed for me." And I want to ask you, how shall we respond to frustration? Shall we learn to rejoice in it? Shall we learn to dignify it for what it is and see it from where it's coming from? And will we allow God to show us how to capitalize on it to be a blessing to someone else?
1: Learn more about living in God's strength for His glory and your neighbor's good at intouch.org. Did God speak to your heart through today's message? Tell us what you plan to do next. When In Touch continues next time, there's more to learn about thriving in difficult circumstances from the first chapter of Philippians. So I hope you'll join us again on In Touch, the teaching ministry of Dr. Charles Stanley. 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
1: Coming again, and I have my guest, Pastor Bowie from Tallahassee, Florida, who used to be a resident here in Connecticut and moved back to Florida. And our last meeting, we were talking about the last time the message that he gave in Connecticut was changing his, you got to change your garment. So I want to pick it up from there. Just introduce yourself again for those that might not have heard the first part and go right into changing your garment.
2: Amen. It's Pastor Pierre Bowie in Tallahassee, Florida, Journey of Life International. And we bring you greetings. And we are speaking about the changing of our garments, the knowing, because what we deal with a lot is we come to Christ, but we look for him to do everything, and we won't do our part. You know, where as much is given, much is required. And so, when, matter of fact, I think Deion Sanders, when he held, he told his guys that he didn't want them out in Houston. He said, anybody that needs to see you, they can come and see you at the hotel, your friends or your family. But he said, we're not going back out, you know, there. And what he was telling this team was, you know, look, you know, you can't go and be around places that you used to be all the time. You know, you can't just be, unless you want God has done a thing for you, you know, if you're going to witness to somebody, to minister to somebody, that's fine. You know, but making it a habit, you know, make it a habit to break the adjustment and the scene that God has placed, you know, that right there won't work. You know, we are, what's the scripture say? We avoid even the appearance of evil. And a lot of times we don't want to change because we still want to go back to where we used to be.
1: Amen.
2: And that's the enemy.
1: And it's a matter of changing your attitude. And only way you can change it is give it to Christ Jesus. Because your body, your mind start asking for something. And matter of fact, throwing a tantrum because I want this. I got to have this. And we have to let know, you don't control me. I'm in control. I will not allow you to dictate to me what you and what I am going to put in my body. And I heard someone say, and it's so true, that you can't get healed in the place that you got sick. You can't.
2: Amen.
1: If you got sick there on the corner doing drugs, you cannot keep going back to there for your healing. You have to come out and stay out. And as even as you said, sometimes we think, well, I'm strong enough to go back and do this, and I'm just going to hang out with my buddies for a little bit because I'm not going to do anything. No. Sooner or later, your buddies' addiction will come yours. So we have to be wise in that. And when you said change your garment, you got to get out of that old thinking, that old mind. And we're not trying to tell you all this is easy. It's a process.
2: No, ma'am.
1: It's a process. And all of us are addicted to something or trying to get over something. I had to get over the fact that I'm just buying. I was doing it, trying to figure out why. And then I had to go back into my mind. There was something going on in me. And I would say right after my husband passed, I went shopping and I bought about 10 outfits. And I came back with, I think, from Burlington, Kentucky, bought them, came back, put them on the chair in my living room, sat on my couch, and started playing my game. In about an hour, I looked over there and thought, I have no attachment to those things.
2: Right.
1: That was an emotional thing. So I had to identify. I got up and I kept, I think, one or two outfits, and the rest of them went back to the store. So identify what's trying to control you. And once you do that, it makes you stronger. It doesn't make you weaker, but it makes you stronger. That I now know what's trying to control me.
2: Right. Amen. I was looking at something talking about Elijah, and it's talking about, you know, return to your beginnings. And, you know, and it says, so he arose and ate and drank and went into in the strength of the food there for 40 days and 40 nights to Horeb, the mountain of God. It said the Lord gave Elijah strength not to send him back to battle, but to bring him back to basics. If in seeking to fulfill the task God has given us, we sacrifice our daily devotional life, our lives will soon become dry and desolate. To restore our souls, the Lord brings us back to the essentials of our faith. He reminds us that our faith and highest purpose is not to save our nation, but to give him pleasure. Without this focus, we lose touch with the presence of God. We are outside of the stronghold of God. You know, and so God is always, you know, looking for us to do the things that he's called us to do. But we know that we cannot do it because, you know, no man can serve two masters, you know, and then it's sad when you see that God said, I looked for some to stand in the gap and found none. You know, so we're not just doing this because of just us, but we're doing this because of the God that we serve and we love, because we love him. Why? Because he first loved us. You know, so I had to learn that, you know, myself, you know, because this is just about me. And a lot of times, you know, it may be offensive to some, but sometimes our churches, our leaders, don't give us the basic of the purpose in the Gospels. And Jesus made it plain, I must do the works of them that sent me. It is an attitude right there. You know, it's an attitude of change and gratitude. This is what God has called us to be doing in our life with him.
1: Amen, amen. It's an attitude, amen. So sometimes we need to adjust our attitude, amen, so we can receive our altitude. So amen.
2: Amen,
1: so get
2: amen.
1: Where we need to go. It's not all about us. And I want to just stop here and say, if anyone, you might be enjoying this broadcast, and we're talking about living with purpose, and there has to be a purpose to get up, and purpose of what you're doing. And we want you to know that if you would like to hear more of this, you can reach us at 860-206-1101. Also, you can reach Pastor Bowie, and that number is, would you give us that number, please?
2: 850-459-6668. I have an easy number to remember.
1: Amen. Amen. So now, when we look at adjusting our attitude, I want to put that in there, at least I forget, let you know where you can receive these recordings from, to talk with someone. So we're talking about adjusting your attitude, and I like what you said that you read about Elijah. So you said, I want to bring him back. Amen. And we're doing a teaching in our church now. It's called Getting Back, Getting a Grip on the Basics. Getting a Grip on the basic things that we need. You know, like basic things, getting up, brushing your teeth, washing your face, eating your food, drinking water. Those are basic needs. And we also have spiritual basic needs in our spiritual life that we may mature and go on to be stronger and, you know, go from glory to glory. Not that we can show off on men, one another, but God will be glorified. As the scripture says, you know, study to show thyself approved unto God. A workman need not be ashamed, rightly dividing the word of truth. So we have to change our attitude, change our thinking, that God can get the glory out of our life.
2: Amen. Amen. And you know, while you were talking, someone was contacting me, and that person that was contacting me is a person that is basically dealing with relationship issues, and we've been dealing with relationship issues with individuals for the last few days. Even to midnight, we were on FaceTime, and we had an incident where someone decided that they were tired, and they said, "I'm leaving." And these people are both, you know, in the faith, and the woman was very exhausted. She was taking care of three children. Her husband was working all day, and she just got up and just said, "I'm leaving the house." She took the children, and didn't say anything to him. She said, "I'm not cleaning up anything," and she was gone. And when he came home, he realized that the man of God realized surprised he was gone. And he didn't know what to do, and she was gone for several hours, and my wife and I was working between both of them. And he said, I'm just concerned about my children. I said, no, you're concerned about your wife. I said, you know, because you and your wife was there before the children. I said, so you're concerned about your wife and your children. But long story short, as time went on, they came to that understanding, you know, because sometimes, you know, people's attitude have to change, even in their marriages and their families, in the roles that they play. You know, sometimes we have gender-specific roles inside of homes. And when we change our minds and change our attitudes, you know, even our marriages change, because now you realize that just because you go out of doing work don't mean that what she's doing in that house ain't work. It was still work, but his attitude was not in that understanding. And now his understanding is, wow, this house is messy today. Yes, and what it took for you to clean it up while she was gone was what it takes for her to do every day to make it look like it looks. So we have to change the way we think. If you don't change the way you think, you'll never change the way you live. And as my brother, Pastor Dr. Vincent McIntyre said to me one day, he said, our money don't tell us where it's going. We tell our money where it's going to go. We have to take the lead and let God lead us in the things that we do, the people we see, the things that we say. And I don't want to go too much talking, and Pastor, because I love to hear you speak.
1: Oh, well, and so I'm enjoying hearing you as always. So, but these are good. And someone might be listening and saying, well, they're all over the place. Yes, we are. Because we want to hit as many places as we can, as many issues as we can. We've talked about marriage. We talked about the changing of garments. We talked about being addicted to whatever it is. And Minister Eugene said one time, we always want to talk about the drug, but there are so many other things that we're addicted to. We're little Debbie. We're addicted to spending. We're addicted to all these things. So we want to just strengthen you in the areas that you are, and let you know that you can make it. Live with purpose. You can make it. You can get through this. There's no temptation common unto man whereby God has not given a way of escape. There is a way. You can call someone, get in touch with someone. And very soon, and I'm putting this out there, there will be a little pamphlet coming out by Pastor Bowie and myself. And when it come out, we'll give you the information where you can write and just get a free copy. Nothing big, just a free copy, not even asking for a donation. If you do that, that's up to you. We're not going to try to bombard you with a lot of emails and all this, but at that time we give you the email address and anything that you need so we can get this information in your hand. And if you want to hear more from Pastor Bowie or myself on these subjects, we will make sure to make it available to you. So Pastor Bowie, I'm going to put it back in your hand. We got about a minute and a half here to give any closing remarks, anything else you want to say.
2: Right, and it goes back to something, you know, the book that I believe Joyce Meyer and even others made, Battlefield of the Mind. Because this is about this is about the mind. The enemy comes and he attacks the mind. He makes us believe we need stuff we don't need. He makes us, you know, just like you said, I have no attachment to these outfits. You know, it's that getting that flesh under subjection, you know, because, and like they say, the natural man perceives not the things of the spiritual man, neither can he know them because they are, you know, foolishness unto him. And we have to be able to allow the Lord to speak to our spirit. When I was really sick and I was, you know, they had me in the ICU and things were going on, you know, a few years ago. And I had to know that God was able. But my brother said, you need to remember, God is not just able, God is willing. And no good thing will he withhold from you, from those who walk upright before him. You can give it to the Lord, and he will see you through. You know, we look forward to you walking in, you know, purpose. We look forward to you walking in prosperity and success in the name of Jesus today. Amen.
1: Amen. So we encourage you to remember to live with purpose. Thank you, Pastor Bowie, for being on with us, and we will contact you again. And we'll see you next time.
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